0: hour number two here on McElroy and Kublik in the morning. Damian Mitchell, Conrad Van Order, and John Saber filling in for the guys for a couple days. Having some fun. Take a look at the 2026 college football season as we move forward. 61 days away. Slowly but surely. SEC Media Days only a few weeks away, which is the unofficial kickoff to the college football season. But I want to have some fun here in hour number two. Both me and Conrad, we have our SEC quarterback power rankings going into the 2026 season. I think it'll be a lot of fun. See where we have some little differences, but we, more than likely, I think we're I'm interested to see how the top five look for both of us, because I know you're not the biggest Trinidad Chambliss believer, but you know I'm.
1: What are you talking about?
0: Oh, so you got him at number one? That's what you're saying?
1: I don't know. Maybe.
0: Yeah. Yeah. Well,

0: have Austin Mack / Keelan Russell.
1: Mm-hmm.
0: And it's very similar to Ty Simpson last year, where I haven't seen enough of them
1: in meaningful time. Yeah.
0: But not to say that they're not going to be better than advertised.
1: No problem.
0: But I think it's very reasonable because everybody above them I've at least seen, and I can kind of see, like, yeah, like, I now at their peak, they could probably be in these conversations. But right now, they're right there in the middle. Because I do think that Austin Mack came in the playoff game. You're playing, you know, you're just going out there free will at this point because the game was kind of already in hand. There wasn't anything that was going to separate him to make me feel more confident in him moving forward into 2026. And same with Keelan Russell. When I saw him at times, it was garbage time, but he lit it up and it was great.
1: Yeah.
0: But I do think that you're either one of those is probably right there at the average spot at number eight. Number seven, I have Marcel Reed. I think we've seen the best of Marcel. I really do. I think he's reached the ceiling. And now you're getting a new offensive coordinator. And I think Mike Elko, what you saw for him and Colin Klein last year, the Notre Dame game sticks out because it's like, wow, when you actually, if he had to go air raid, he got it done. But there were moments throughout the season where the old Marcel Reed continued to show up. I just think that you've reached the ceiling. I don't think he's going to get any better. But also, I don't think he's going to get any worse. He's just average. Like, he's average to above average, but never elite. And I think that's just the proverbial ceiling that he has as a quarterback. But I do think having Casey Concepcion last year, having Mario Craver, Bethel Roman, now you're adding, you know, Isaiah Horton. Does Mario Craver step up to be that number one guy? Like, there's ways to kind of take the load off of him where he can go out there and exceed. But right now I have him at number seven. Number six, I have Lenore Sellers. Again, boom or bust. We know when he's on, he is a playmaker with his legs, with his arms. But by God, we have to see it for a consistent basis, game in and game out. Now we're in the top five. Right now at number five, I have Byron Brown. And again, South Florida to Auburn.
1: Yeah.
0: Does it translate? If it does, yes, he has solidified himself as a top five quarterback in this league. There are a lot of question marks. But I think Alex Golish, again, I am high on him. I am high on Byron Brown. I think that they are a great tandem. They are a great pair. But I do think there are some limitations because of the guys that are ahead of him. They've done it at this league, or some of them have done it in this league. But I do think their upside is high. Number four, I have Sam Leavitt. Yes, he's coming from injury, coming from Arizona State. But again, tell me a quarterback that has failed in Lane's system. Can't find you one. If you did, you probably have to go back to whoever he had at Tennessee years ago. But I think right now, as far as the transition, going from Arizona State to LSU, I think he's going to be surrounded with talent. And I think his talent individually, he is going to...
1: It's just about the foot injury.
0: Right. If he's
1: 100%, how does he recover?
0: Yeah. How does he recover from that? If he's 100%, yes, he's one of the top five quarterbacks in this league. Now in the top three. Number three, I have Arch Manning. Arch... In the latter part of the season, he looked phenomenal. Again, it was his first go-around as the guy last season. Now, when you pair that up with Ryan Wingo, who I think does take a step up, you got Cam Coleman, you have some other additions in the portal, you got a solid running game, and you have Steve Sarkisian calling plays for you. It is hard for me not to believe that he is going to have success. Fair enough. But also, there's a hint of, okay, if what a Texas offensive line is as shaky as it was last season, do we see what we saw against Florida, or do we see what we saw against Oklahoma? Which Arch do we get? At number two, I have Georgia quarterback Gunnar Stockton. And if Trinidad Chambliss did not exist, he would be number one. Gunnar Stockton, tough as nails. He's a prove-it guy. Arm talent-wise, can't deny it, what he's able to do with his legs. I go back and watch that Tennessee game where his back was against the wall and all he did was rise and overcome. And that's really every single snap, every single game that you saw Gunnar Stockton. If there was a moment of adversity that approached, he hit it head on and did not look back. And you go all the way, that leads you to an SEC championship game, and you lose to the guy who is number one in the SEC, in my opinion, in the power rankings. That's Trinidad Chambliss at Ole Miss. If he's not playing for Ole Miss, Ole Miss is a 7-win football team, system or not. If he's on the field for you, it's hard for me not to believe you're going to win 10 or more. Yeah. And I think that talent-wise, marrying that up with the offensive system, now it is going to look different with Charlie Weiss, but I think individual talent-wise, he is the ultimate equalizer. If he's on the field for you, you got a chance. If he's not, it's going to be tough sledding. But that's my SEC power rankings.
2: I think that's really, yeah, I think that's really solid. And like you said at the top, right, there's going to be, we're going to have the same guys. They'll just be, you know, maybe moved around a little bit there. But all right, it's very interesting because I think, you know, with the top half of the conference, right, you're all banking, you know, you're ranking guys based on what you've seen so far. And then the bottom half of the conference, you're essentially ranking guys that we have no idea what's, how it's going to work, right? Because there's guys that have really high ceilings. Like, I think, you know, a lot of people would agree that in terms of highest ceilings, like Keelan Russell has one of the highest ceilings maybe of any of the quarterbacks on this list, but we've never seen him play meaningful snaps. So it's hard to know what you make of a guy like that. Or the same thing with, you know, what if, you know, what if things work at with Will Stein at Kentucky and Kenny Minchie comes in and you're like, okay, I see why this guy almost beat out CJ Carr, because that's, you know, you already brought it up, but that's like such a tough thing for me to put into perspective, because I think CJ Carr is one of the five best quarterbacks in college football right now. So if you're telling me this guy could potentially be a top 10 quarterback in college football, right, if he's like right behind him, then you don't really know what to make of it. Or is it a situation like, you know, a couple of years ago with the Georgia situation where you kept hearing like, oh, dude, this Brock Vandegrift guy, like, you know, and it's kind of funny that we're talking about Kentucky again because Brock Vandegrift, but it's the same thing where it's like, man, he's, you know, he almost won the job. Like, he was really close. He almost beat out Carson Beck. Like, oh, so he must be pretty good then. Mm-hmm. And then it's like, oh, he's actually not that great. But maybe that was just part of, you know, him being in that system there at Kentucky. So it's very interesting. But a lot of it is just projecting. And, you know, we will learn so much. And this list will look so much different, you know, even 3 months from now, once we're, you know, a month into the season, you've kind of gotten to see these guys just a little bit. So, all right, that's Damian's list. I'll give you mine list, one through 16. As we continue our ranking of the SEC quarterbacks, you're listening to McElroy and Kubelik.
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0: that they're going to win, but essentially it's, do you think that they're going to win at least two of those games against Clemson, Ole Miss, and Texas A&M? Because I feel good about the Clemson game. I know, yes, LSU struggled in opening season games, and that's been tough, but it's I feel like it's going to be different now. I think Ole Miss gets LSU in that game. I think Ole Miss is going to win that game, and I think that makes the Texas A&M game very interesting because, I mean, you could be looking at a scenario where Lane Kiffin, you're 2-2 after a month of the season, and not saying that you can't improve as the year goes on and maybe go on a hot winning streak, but like that puts you in a really bad spot to make a playoff if you're 2-2 four games into the year.
1: Especially that month of November later on.
0: Yeah.
1: I'm with you. I lean more 3-1 than I do 4-0. Because on paper, yeah, you can tell me that Lane Kiffin figures it out. But even him as a head coach, there have been moments where he's found a way to like not get it done. You go back 2 years ago on the road against Florida, losing to Kentucky early on. So like it's not out of the realm of possibility that we could be having a discussion going into the month of October that, you know, they're 4-0, 3-1, 2-2. Like none of those results surprise me, but I lean more of they're not going to go into the month of October undefeated. I think they're going to lose at least one. You could tell me Clemson because Clemson, again, there's a lot of new with Chris Vezina at quarterback. And I mean, Dabo just trying to get that bad taste out of his mouth from last season.
0: Yeah.
1: You could tell me they lose that one. I'm with you. I think being on the road in Oxford, that place is going to be absolutely insane. And Pete Golden's going to throw everything at him. Like I think that there's going to be no holes barred. There's going to be some bad blood there. I think LSU loses that ball game. But Texas A&M, that is probably the biggest question mark.
0: It's at home for LSU, though, so I would lean them in that game. If it was at Kyle Field, I would probably lean A&M.
1: Yeah. But right now, I think they'll drop at least one of those. You can give me a conversation on all three of them, pick your poison on which one, but I do think that they drop at least one of those.
0: Yeah, imagine you're 1-3.
1: Oh, boy.
0: If you're Lane Kiffin, I don't think that's going to happen, but I mean, I guess stranger things have happened. All right, we'll wrap up with this one because we talked about Auburn on Morning Jocks. I presented you the question about Byron Brown, and we agreed that we think he'll be the best, statistically speaking, the best quarterback season that Auburn's had since Cam Newton. Coming up in 2026. So we'll go with the Alabama question that I came up with. And this is, I mean, not going to be a surprise to anybody. This is probably the biggest talking point on the team going into the year outside of the quarterback battle, which is going to get more national attention. But for the Alabama fans, I think 99% of them would all say this is the biggest concern. And depending on how this one part of the team goes, the team will either have a great year or they'll have a disappointing year. So I ask you, Damian, does Alabama's season strictly come down to the performance of the offensive line? Will the offensive line make or break Alabama's football season in 2026?
1: Yes.
0: Because I 100% think that it will.
1: I think if Alabama finds themselves in a situation like they did last season and forcing your quarterback to go out there and do absolutely everything because you can't establish anything running the football or any kind of continuity, consistency on the offensive line, then yes, like it will. It comes down to the consistency up front. Now, I do think defensively, because of everything that's coming back, you're still going to be in ball games. But if it comes down to being able to close a game out where you're kind of in that 4 minute, 3 minute offense where you're just trying to chew clock, but you can't get anything or establish that one first down that you need. The schedule is too daunting for you to be in these dogfights and not have something you can hang your hat on and putting everything behind another first year starting quarterback with either Austin Mack or Keelan Russell putting everything on their plate, because at least in Ty Simpson's defense, he had been in college for 3-4 years where he had been in the pressure cooker a little bit going back to South Florida where he was called in. Whereas now Austin Mack and Keelan Russell, yeah, you're surrounded with talent, but if I can't get the ball to him or I can't lean on my run game, then yes, like we're going to find ourselves in a lot of dicey situations with some inexperience at the quarterback. So yeah, I think it 100% makes or breaks this Crimson Tide offense and Crimson Tide team in 2026.
0: Yeah. And I think both for, you know, the players, but also for, you know, the fans and people watching it, like you want to be in a situation where it's 3rd and 2 and you're like, okay, we're going to get, like, they're going to pick this up,
1: right?
0: Like, they're going to be able to move the sticks. It's going to be fine. And you're not going to have to, you know, come up with some crazy pass play or, oh, let's throw it to our offensive lineman to get 2 yards or, you know, what have you. Because it felt like there was a lot of that last year where you're in these short yardage situations where you're like, man, an average football team is going to be able to run the football here and have a lot of success. And you know, 8 out of 10 times, right, you're picking up the first down. 7 out of 10 times, you're picking up the first down. And you didn't have that last year. And I think that's so important, like you mentioned, for the quarterbacks and just understanding that if they just go and do their job, the guys around them are going to help them out and do their job for them. And it's not going to constantly fall on the quarterback making a great read every single time, being able to get the ball out quick every single time. And for a first-year starter, that's going to be massive. So,
1: and I got a question for you before you get out of here.
0: Yeah.
1: Going back to something we discussed on Morning Joss with Cam Coleman receiving touchdowns. If you had to make a pick right now, who has more receiving touchdowns, Ryan Coleman Williams or Cam Coleman?
0: I'll go Cam Coleman right now.
1: Really?
0: Yeah.
1: You don't think Ryan Coleman Williams goes back to freshman year and they launch him, you know, a deep pass once again?
0: I mean, I think he'll be very good. I think he's going to be better than a lot of people are giving him credit for this year.
1: But you lean Cam Coleman.
0: I mean, dude, he's so big. Just put him in the end zone and make it happen. He's got better offense around him, better quarterback. Yeah, like I think I wouldn't be surprised now. Do I think he's necessarily going to go and have a 1,000-yard season just because of everything else they have there? Maybe not, but yeah, if you tell me he ends up with, you know, 10 or 11 touchdowns this year, I think that's
1: okay.
0: They're paying him a lot of money. They're going to feed him the football.
1: That is.
2: Keep in mind, Ryan, back in his freshman year, only had 865 and 8 touchdowns.
1: What's the most Cam? Let me see. What's the most Cam Coleman's had?
0: He had, I think he had 5 last year, maybe.
1: I'm trying to think. Yeah.
0: Let's see. He had 8 in 2024.
1: Okay.
0: So, yeah, I think he gets more than that.
1: All right. Well, I appreciate you, Conrad. And now you're about to get ready to get for your freedom face-off with Hastings. Any final thoughts before you go and get your mind right as far as, you know, talking to coach and getting the final game plan before you head into this this face-off?
0: I am a steel cage mentally right now. So I'm locked in and I'm ready to go. And I feel like my entire life has been leading up to 1 o'clock this afternoon. So it's been a good 30 years and I look forward to seeing everybody out there. But no, it'll be a lot of fun, and I'm ready to go, man.
1: All right. More Mac and Cube on the other side. Everybody send Conrad your well wishes as he goes and gets ready to do it for America in the final freedom face-off against Hastings. More Mac and Cube on the other side. Keep it locked right here on John.
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7: When you need your body to perform, but some of your muscles are having trouble, other muscles can sometimes help compensate. This is a great thing short term, but long term, it can lead to serious and even chronic aches and pains. So if you've got nagging stiffness or irritation somewhere, don't push through it. Try to figure out why it's happening and how you can correct it. Strength and conditioning specialist Dana Santa says, performing exercises at a deliberate tempo makes it easier to notice when the wrong muscles are taking over, and also gives the intended muscles a chance to engage before that compensation kicks in. Dana suggests that starting with primary movement patterns such as squatting, hinging, pushing, pulling, rotating, and core can help make compensation easiest to identify and to address. I'm Dr. Sanjay Gupta, helping you live a better life.
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